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1: Well, hello and welcome to the Symphony Hour at 6. I am your host, Alexis Corbin, and I want to know what your favorite Ninth Symphony is. Now, if you say Beethoven's Ninth, then you are showing up a day late. We heard that yesterday. But today I have another Ninth Symphony, and it's such a good one that it is called The Great. I am talking about Franz Schubert's Ninth Symphony. This particular work was written not long before Schubert's death from syphilis at the young age of 31. It's a piece that actually wouldn't receive its full public performance until more than a decade after his death. As the story goes, the composer Robert Schumann was an enthusiastic fan of Schubert's works, and while Schumann was visiting Vienna in the 1830s, he was given a copy of the manuscript of the Ninth Symphony of Schubert by Schubert's brother, Ferdinand. Now, Schumann took this piece home to Leipzig, where Felix Mendelssohn would see it and get pretty excited about it. He would actually mount the first known public performance in 1839. We have Schubert's Ninth Symphony now, and because it's the Symphony Hour at 6, you get to hear it in its entirety, as performed by Leonard Bernstein and the New York Philharmonic.

Well, wasn't that a great performance? That was the great Symphony No. 9 of Franz Schubert, Leonard Bernstein leading the New York Philharmonic. Of course, the Symphony No. 9 in C major is known as the great to distinguish it from the other C major symphony he wrote, his Symphony No. 6. The great Symphony No. 9, you know, was actually unusually long for a symphony of its time, coming in there at about 49 minutes. And that would be why that one was the great and the Symphony No. 6, the little. That was a symphony that was not performed until over a decade after Schubert's death at the young age of 31, thanks to the enthusiasm of Robert Schumann for the work of Schubert, and also thanks to Felix Mendelssohn for deciding to conduct it. I'm Alexis Corbin. Thanks so much for tuning in, sharing some of your day with listener support at 95.5 KHFM. We have music of Strauss next, of Joseph Strauss. This is Swallows from Austria. Andre Rieu leading the Johann Strauss Orchestra.

Swallows from Austria, music of Josef Strauss, performed by the Johann Strauss Orchestra on listener support at 95.5 KHFM. I'm Alexis Corbin, and that's all the time I have today. But maybe I'll be able to see you this weekend at a performance. Maybe the performances of Carmina Burana by the Santa Fe Symphony at the Lenzic. Or, you know, there are so many things happening any given weekend in New Mexico. And I hope you'll check out our News of the Arts page at khfm.org. Under Listen and Watch to find out more. 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Until then, stay tuned. David Sinkis is coming up next.

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2: Well, good evening and welcome to our Friday.

A evening together. It's Weeknights with David. I'm your host, David Sinkis. Appreciate you being here with me, sharing your time, enjoying this music, of course. We're closing out this eighth day of May, kicking off our weekend and kicking off our Friday evening. I'm here with you, of course, from 7 to midnight with our evening's masterworks in the 8 and 10 o'clock hours. First of those, the 8 o'clock hour, I have Michael Tilson Thomas's Island Music. That's the 8 o'clock hour. And then the 10 o'clock hour, we have Johannes Brahms Piano Quartet number 1. So stick around. We'll enjoy those together. Thanks to my friend Alexis Corbin for another awesome Alexis in the afternoons, excuse me, as we get ready for an evening and weekend of great listening. Let's kick it off. This 7 o'clock hour with some new music for us, or for me at least. This is music from Isotaro Sugata. This is The Rhythm of Life. It's ballet music, Rhythm of Life, Opus 25. 3-movement ballet from Sugata from 1950. Kazuhiko Komatsu and the Kanagawa Philharmonic Orchestra performing. Welcome once again. Let's enjoy the music.

0: The Rhythm of Life, ballet music, opus 25 from Isotara Sugata. Three movement ballet from 1950 from Sugata, Japanese composer, of course. Japanese melodic elements combined with classical music, of course. They're calling it primitivistic. Sugata living from 1907 to 1953. Kazuhiko Komatsu, leading the Kanagawa Philharmonic Orchestra. As we have kicked off our Friday evening and the 7 o'clock hour, of course, your music, your station, listener-supported, 95.5 KHFM Classical Public Radio, streaming online 24 hours a day at khfm.org. All right, quick break. Stay with me. Beethoven coming up. The Rondo from Ludwig van Beethoven's Cello Sonata No. 2. Jacqueline Dupree in the cello for us with Daniel Barenboim on the piano.
1: The roots of our celebration of Mother's Day go back to two pivotal people and events. West Virginia mom Anna Reeves Jarvis, who helped establish Mother's Day work clubs to help women learn to care for their children. And abolitionist and poet Julia Ward Howe, whose Mother's Day proclamation implored mothers to unite in promoting peace. You'll hear musical moms and their talented kids on Sunday Baroque this weekend. 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

The Rondo from Ludwig van Beethoven's Cello Sonata Number 2. Jacqueline Dupree on the cello with Daniel Barenboim on the piano as we are making our way through the first hour here on our Friday. 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All right, music from Richard Strauss, The Dance of the Seven Veils, of course, a very famous piece from his Salome. Famous, intensely dramatic piece, of course, from Salome from 1905, Strauss's piece. Based on Oscar Wilde's play, 1893 in French, English translation 1894. Is your way here with the Minnesota Orchestra performing

0: Dance of the Seven Veils from Richard Strauss's Salome from 1905. AGOA, the Minnesota Orchestra, rolling through this 7 o'clock hour here on our Fridays. We're kicking off the weekend, closing out this 8th of May, our Friday. 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All right, Vivaldi on the other side. Stay right there, the Concerto for Two Flutes in C Major from Antonio Vivaldi, Duke Dobing and Deborah Davis. A lot of D's there on the flutes. The Double D's with Nicholas Kramer and the City of London Sinfonia performing.
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1: 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I'm the Executive Director of the National Institute of Flamenco, and this is listener-supported 95.5 KHFM Santa Fe, Albuquerque Classical Public Radio, online at khfm.org.

Concerto for two flutes in C major from Antonio Vivaldi's. The double D's on the flutes, Duke Dobing and Deborah Davis. Nicholas Kramer and the City of London Symphony. As we've run out of time here in this first hour of our Friday, listener supported 95.5 KHFM Classical Public Radio. All right, get ready, get comfortable, grab that favorite beverage. Coming up, the 8 o'clock hour kicks off with the first of our evening's masterworks. The recently late Michael Tilson Thomas's Island Music coming up. Jack Van Giem and Nancy Seltzman, solo marimbas with members of the San Francisco Symphony Percussion performing. It's the first of our evening's masterworks coming right up. Stay close.

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2: Well, hey there. Welcome back to our Friday evening and this 8 o'clock hour. It's Weeknights with David. I'm your host, David Sinkus. Thanks for being here. Really appreciate it. You're sharing your time, enjoying this music. Just tuning in, you're lucky. Time for the first of our evening's Masterworks here on our Friday. So I hope you're ready, you're comfortable, have your favorite beverage. Music from the just recently late, very sadly late, Michael Tilson Thomas. Just recently lost him, very sad, but his music lives on here. Right now, we're going to enjoy his island music. Jackie Van Giem and Nancy Seltzman on the marimbas with the members of the San Francisco Symphony Percussion performing for us. Michael Tilson Thomas's Island Music from 2003, a three-part percussion work for two solo marimbas and a four-player percussion ensemble. Inspired by Tilson Thomas's relaxing vacations in Bali. It blends Balinese gamelan-style pentatonic and rhythmic elements with a rondo structure. Dedicated to, of course, composer Lou Harrison, who did a lot of work with percussion. Tilson Thomas living, of course, from 1944 to just recently, 2026. It features a buoyant main theme that alternates between and is interrupted by more anxious and darker moments. Let's enjoy it. The Island Music from Michael Tilson Thomas, Jack Van Giem and Nancy Seltzman, the solo marimbas with members of the San Francisco Symphony Percussion. Kicking off the 8 o'clock hour right now with the first of our evening's Masterworks.

0: Island Music from Michael Tilson Thomas. Jack Van Geem and Nancy Seltzman on the solo marimbas there, performing with members of the San Francisco Symphony Percussion as we kicked off the 8 o'clock hour with the first of our evening's masterworks. Hey, stick around. Coming up, of course, the 10 o'clock hour, the second and last of our evening's masterworks here of our evening and week together. I have Johannes Brahms Piano Quartet No. 1 coming up, so stick around for that. Of course, you can only hear your evening's masterworks right here on Weeknights with David. 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All right, stay with me. Coming up after the break, music from Edward Elgar.
1: I'm Deborah Lou Harder for The Met. 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They're joined by Susan Graham and Peter Kallmann, conducted by Giacomo Sagrapanti. The Daughter of the Regiment, Saturday on the Robert K. Johnson Foundation Metropolitan Opera International Radio Network.
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All right, music from Edward McDowell. This is the love song from his Indian Suite, 1892. First performed in New York City by the Boston Symphony in 1896. It's McDowell's second attempt, or second composition, second suite for orchestra. It's based upon numerous Native American, American Indian melodies, of course. Siegfried Landau and the Westphalian Symphony Orchestra performing.

Love Song from Edward McDonald's Indian Suite from 1892. Siegfried Landau and the Westphalian Symphony Orchestra. Rolling through the 8 o'clock hour on this Friday. 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All right, on our way to the 9 o'clock hour, music right now from Gabriel Piane is March of the Little Lead Soldiers, Charles Groves, and the Philharmonia Orchestra performing.

March of the Little Lead Soldiers from Gabriel Pierney, Charles Groves and the Philharmonia Orchestra. We're out of time here in the 8 o'clock hour. Stay right there in just a minute. We'll enjoy some Boccherini. The 9 o'clock hour kicks off with the cello sonata in C major from Luigi Boccherini. Christian Benda cello, Sebastian Benda on the forte piano. That's the 9 o'clock hour coming right up. Stay right there.

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1: Well, hey there. Welcome back to our Friday evening and this 9 o'clock hour. It's Weeknights with David. I'm your host, David Sinkus. Appreciate you being here with me, sharing your time, of course, enjoying this music. Something on your mind you want to reach out, you can reach me at david@khfm.org. All right, some Boccherini right now as we kick off the 9 o'clock hour. I have Luigi Boccherini's Cello Sonata in C Major, Christian Benda on the cello with Sebastian Benda on the fort piano.

cello sonata in C major from Luigi Boccherini, Christian Benda cello, Sebastian Benda forte piano, as we've kicked off the 9 o'clock hour on our Friday, listener supported. 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All right, music from Spanish composer Pablo de Sarasate now. His Spanish Dance Number 1. It's Opus 21, Number 1, one of two dances. The Malagueña, which is the first one, and the Habanera, which is the second one, romantic period in style from Sarasate. These pieces from 1877 and 78. Of course, Rachel Barton Pine on the violin with Samuel Sanders on the piano.

0: Spanish dance number one from the Spanish dances, opus 21, two dances from Pablo de Sarasate from 1878. This is the Malagueña, the first one. Rachel Barton Pine on the violin with Samuel Sanders on the piano, rolling through this 9 o'clock hour for us here on our Friday evening. The weekend's here. Keep it here. 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We're your home for classical music in New Mexico. All right, the Helios Overture from Carl Nielsen comes up after the break. Esa-Pekka Salonen with the Swedish Radio Symphony Orchestra performing.
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Music from Vivaldi now, Antonio Vivaldi, the Concerto for Oboe and Bassoon here from Vivaldi, two movement piece in G major, calling it Delicate Interplay, a Baroque period and style, of course, from Vivaldi, living from 1678 to 1741. Christopher Hooker on the oboe, Joanna Graham on the bassoon, with Nicholas Kramer and the City of London Sinfonia performing.

0: Concerto for Oboe and Bassoon in G Major from Antonio Vivaldi. Christopher Hooker, Oboe. Joanna Graham, Bassoon. Nicholas Kramer leading the City of London Sinfonia. Rolling through the 9 o'clock hour on this 8th of May, our Friday. Weekends here, listener supported, 95.5 KHFM Classical Public Radio. Coming up, Johannes Brahms Piano Quartet number 1. That'll kick off the 10 o'clock hour, the second of our evening's masterworks, of course. Right now, a quick break. Some music from Charles Gounod coming up after the break. Waltzes from his Faust. Pepe Romero on the guitar. Stay with me.
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The waltzes of Charles Gounod's Faust, arranged by Wilhelm Hellwig, Pepe Romero guitar, Wilhelm Hellwig on the piano. 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Get comfortable. You know the drill coming up, 10 o'clock hour. Our final evening masterwork here of the evening and week. Together, of course, the second evening masterwork. I have Johannes Brahms Piano Quartet number 1 coming up. Murray Pariah and members of the Amadeus Quartet performing. That's the second of our evening's masterworks kicking off the 10 o'clock hour. Don't go anywhere.

The Rhythm Series Medley from George Gershwin, Canadian Brass performing. Coming up, Johannes Brahms Piano Quartet No. 1, second of our evening's masterworks. Stay close.

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1: Well, hey there. Welcome back to our Friday evening and this 10 o'clock hour. It is Weeknights with David. I'm your host, David Sikas. Appreciate you being here, of course, sharing your time, enjoying this music. 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All right. Hope you're ready. You're comfortable. Have your favorite beverage. It is time for the second of our evening's masterworks here on our Friday. I have the piano quartet number one from Johannes Brahms, Marie Pariah, and members of the Amadeus Quartet performing for us. Piano quartet number one is in G minor. It's opus 25, composed by Brahms between 1856 and 1861. Premiered in Hamburg in 1861 with Clara Schumann at the piano. It's also played in Vienna on November 16th of 1862 with Brahms himself at the piano, supported by members of the Helmsberger Quartet. The quartet is in four movements, which is pretty typical of the time. So let's enjoy it. The piano quartet number one from Johannes Brahms. Marie Pariah with members of the Amadeus Quartet performing. Kicking off the 10 o'clock hour right now with the second of our evening's masterworks.

0: Piano Quartet Number 1 from Johannes Brahms' Marie Pariah with members of the Amadeus Quartet as we kicked off the 10 o'clock hour here on our Friday with the second of our evening's Masterworks. You can, of course, hear your evening's Masterworks each weeknight, Monday through Friday, in the 8 and 10 o'clock hours right here and only here on Weeknights with David. 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KHFM, Classical Public Radio, your home for classical music in New Mexico. All right, stay with me. Music from Darius Milhaud coming up right on the other side of the break.
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1: Our music now from Darius Milhaud. You're living from 1892 to 1974. This is his Scaramouche, Opus 165, sort of based on incidental music that Milhaud wrote for two other theatrical productions and sort of arranged it into this piece. Originally for saxophone and piano from 1937, it did become a piano duo, but we're going to hear it with sax and piano here. Andreas Mader on the saxophone with Joseph Moog on the piano.

Scaramouche, Opus 165 from Darius Milhaud from 1937. Andreas Mater on the saxophone with Joseph Moog on the piano for us here as we're just about out of time in this 10 o'clock hour right here on our Friday. 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

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All right, music from Franz Schubert as we make our way towards our final hour here. This is for Landler for piano for four hands from Franz Schubert. Yaratal and Andreas Grotheisen on the piano.

for Landler, for piano, for Four Hands, from Franz Schubert. Jaworytal Andreas Grotheisen on the pianos here for us as we are just about out of time in this 10 o'clock hour. Listener supported, 95.5 KHFM Classical Public Radio, your home for classical music in New Mexico. All right, the final hour kicks off with music from Alexander Glazunov, an elegy with Nina Kotova on the cello. Stay right there.

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1: Well, hey there. Welcome back to our Friday evening and this final hour, our 11 o'clock hour. It's Weeknights with David. I'm your host, of course, David Sinkus. I appreciate you being here whenever you have a chance and sharing your time enjoying this music. Kicking off the final hour and our weekend with music from Alexander Glazunov, the Elegy in D flat major, Nina Katova on the cello with Konstantin Orbelian and the Moscow Chamber Orchestra performing.

Elegy in D-flat major from Alexander Glazunov. Nina Katova on the cello with Konstantin Orbelian and the Moscow Chamber Orchestra. Well, as we've kicked off the final hour here on our Friday, this May 8th, listener supported, 95.5 KHFM Classical Public Radio. 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Got something to share with us? 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You may even see your submission on our socials. And as always, thanks for supporting New Mexico's classical music. My music, speaking of classical music, Johann Sebastian Bach for us here. His Italian Concerto, very popular piece, they're calling it, a three-movement piece. For a two-manual harpsichord, I guess the manuals are the forte and the piano. From 1735, Peter Serkin on the piano.

0: Italian concerto from Johann Sebastian Bach from 1735. Peter Serkin on the piano for us as we're rolling through our final hour here on our Friday, closing out the 8th of May and kicking off the weekend, of course, listener supported, 95.5 KHFM Classical Public Radio. Quick break, a concertino for horn and orchestra from Carl Maria von Weber, Hermann Baumann on the horn with Kurt Masur and the Gewandhaus Orchestra performing.
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All right, Trevor Duncan taking us to the witching hour, possibly here. The Girl from Corsica from 1959. Duncan living from 1924 to 2005. It's a wistful work, they're calling it, full of sultry and sensual beauty. The Girl from Corsica from Trevor Duncan. Ronald Corp and the New London Orchestra performing.

0: Girl from Corsica, from Trevor Duncan, from 1959. Ronald Corp and the New London Orchestra, as we're rolling through the final minutes of the final hour here of our final evening together. 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All right, quick break here coming up. Music from Francisco Araujo, his Tiento 41, Jeremy West Cornet with Timothy Roberts on the organ.
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Tiento 41 from Francisco Araujo. Jeremy West on the cornet. 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You have been listening to Weeknights with David. I'm your host, David Sinkus. Appreciate you being here with me, of course, sharing your time, enjoying this music whenever you can. We'll start it all over again on Monday. I'll be with you, of course, from 7 to midnight with our evening's masterworks in the 8 and 10 o'clock hours, so join me then. Stay right there. Peter Vandegraaff takes you into your overnight, and you get Brent Stevens tomorrow morning. My very good friend Brent Stevens kicks off the weekend, bookends the weekend. Get to enjoy Brent Stevens from 7 to 11 before the opera, so tune in then. Stay safe, stay healthy, stay listening. Have a great night and a better weekend.

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1: Peter Vandegraff is my name. The recorder is our instrument for a little bit. And we first have this music by an Australian composer. Her name is Andrea Keller. She was involved with a lot of jazz and improvised music. This is called I Surrender. Genevieve Lacey plays recorder with Marshall McGuire, harp.

Genevieve Lacey, a recorder, and Marshall McGuire harp, I Surrender, music by the Australian composer Andrea Keller. Giovanni Battista Sammartini is the name of the composer whose music we're going to hear now. He was a Baroque Italian composer, and this is his recorder concerto in F, played by Lucy Horsch and the Academy of Ancient Music.

Giovanni Battista Sammartini, the composer of that music, not to be confused with his brother Giuseppe Sammartini. And we heard the Recorder Concerto in F with Lucy Horsch and the Academy of Ancient Music. Now we have four recorders playing together. This music by Rafe Vaughan Williams, and it is the finale from his, what he called his suite for pipes, meaning recorders. The performance is by the Swedish Recorder Quartet.

That music was written at a time when the recorder was not really part of the mainstream in classical music. Later, when the period instrument revival came, that was the case. But that was from The Suite for Pipes by Ray Vaughan Williams. The Miracle Symphony of Haydn, just a few minutes away. Here is Onyx Brass to perform first this music from English composer Malcolm Arnold. It is his brass quintet, and he knew what he was doing when he wrote this, because he was one of the great trumpet players in England before he really focused on writing music.

Onyx Brass and the Brass Quintet by Sir Malcolm Arnold. Now to Haydn and one of his London symphonies. It's a subtitled symphony. It's called the Miracle Symphony, and that's because supposedly at the premiere of this work, as Haydn came onto stage, the audience pressed forward to get a good glimpse of the famous maestro, and a chandelier came crashing down behind the audience. No one was injured because they were moving forward to get a view of Haydn. Apparently it happened with another symphony, but anyway, this is the 96th symphony, which is now subtitled the Miracle Symphony. Austro-Hungarian Haydn Orchestra, led by Adam Fischer.

0: That was one of the 12 symphonies that Haydn wrote for the city of London during one of his two extraordinarily successful stays there. Symphony number 96 in D, the so-called Miracle Symphony. Adam Fischer with the Austro-Hungarian Haydn Orchestra. Haydn wasn't just writing symphonies when he was in London. He did a lot of arranging of folk songs from the British Isles. And here's one of his folk song settings from Scotland.
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0: Jamie McDougall and the Eisenstadt Haydn Trio, Haydn's arrangement of a Scottish folk song, O'er the Moor.
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0: In just a few minutes, we'll listen to a piano trio by Bohuslav Martinů, the Czech composer. Right now, we have one of the Slavonic dances by Antonín Dvořák. It's the Opus 72, number 2, with Jiří Bělohlávek.

Slavonic Dance, Opus 72, Number 2 by Antonín Dvořák, with the Czech Philharmonic, and the conductor was Jiří Bělohlávek. Before we get to all of Act 1 of the ballet Coppelia after E.T.A. Hoffmann by Leo Delibes, we have a piano trio. It's from 1930. It's by Bohuslav Martinů, living in Paris at the time, and he subtitled this Cinq pièces brèves, five short pieces. Here it is performed by, Mary Ellen Woodside, violin, Mary Brady, cello, Christine Hedinger, piano.

Five Short Pieces, or Piano Trio No. 1 from 1930 Paris, but by Czech composer Bohuslav Martinů. The three performers were Mary Ellen Woodside, violin, Mary Brady, cello, and Christine Hedinger, piano. This is by a composer who was working in Paris at the same time, also Czech. His name is Jaroslav Ježek, as we listen to a minuet, one of his bagatelles, played by Tomáš Vyšek.

Music from 1929, Paris, just a year before that Martinu piece was composed. That's by Jaroslav Ježek, who was killed by the Nazis in World War II. Tomáš Vyšek, piano. This is Act One now of a ballet, which is sometimes called the second great French ballet after Giselle. It is Coppelia by Léo Delibes, and it's after a story of E.T.A. Hoffmann about who invents a doll, a magic doll that comes to life. And a young man falls in love with her, neglecting his sweetheart. It all works out in the end. Here is all of Act One of that ballet, Coppelia by Delibes. And the Rotterdam Philharmonic is directed by David Zinman.

It was our privilege there to hear all of Act One of the ballet after the writings of E.T.A. Hoffmann, called Coppedia, music by Leo Delibes. That performance was by the Rotterdam Philharmonic, led by David Zinman. And, of course, that was taken from a complete recording of the ballet. We'll often hear suites from it, but not so much complete through composed portions as we just did. Another French dance here. This takes us to the Baroque, however, by Jean-Henri d'Anglebert. It's a dance called a courante, played by Christophe Rousset.

0: Christophe Rousset performing that courant from French Baroque composer Jean-Henri d'Anglevert.
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0: My name is Peter Van de Graaff with you, and I'm going to play for you the second piano concerto by Franz Liszt in a little bit. Liszt spent a good part of his career transcribing songs and other pieces of other composers. A particular favorite of his was Franz Schubert, who was not very well known at Liszt's time. He did much to spread the good word about Schubert and his great songs. Here is one of them. It's called Auf dem Wasser zu singen, to be sung on the water. Transcribed for piano and played by George Bolette.

That is one of the great songs by Franz Schubert, originally for voice and piano, but one of the many, many transcribed by Franz Liszt. We're going to hear some music for piano and orchestra by Liszt in just a moment. Auf dem Wasser zu singen, that's called, to be sung on the water, and Georges Bolette was the pianist. This is Georges Bolette, who is joined by the Rochester Philharmonic, conducted by David Zinman. The Piano Concerto No. 2 in A Major by Franz Liszt.

Piano Concerto No. 2 by Franz Liszt. That was Georges Bolette, who, although he played a lot of other composers, he made something of a specialty of the music of Liszt. He was joined by the Rochester Philharmonic, directed by David Zinman. And this, transcribed by Liszt, it is a song by Schubert from Winterreise, Winter's Journey. It's called Mut, or Courage, and Leslie Howard plays it.

One of the many song transcriptions of Schubert made by Franz Liszt. That from Winterreise, Mut, Courage. Leslie Howard performing there from his recordings of all the Liszt piano music. What I'd like to do now is play for you some overtures by Handel. Let's begin with the overture to one of his operas. And it's called Rodelinda. This has been transcribed for two guitars. It's performed by the Classical Guitar Duo.

Overture to an opera by George Frederick Handel called Rodelinda. He didn't write it that way, of course. It was transcribed for two guitars. The classical guitar duo made up of Julian Gray and Ronald Pearl performed that music. It's in the form of a little symphony, you may have noticed, which is very typical of the Baroque operatic overture. Here's another overture by Handel, this to the Occasional Oratorio, or Oratorio for an Occasion. It's the only part of the work which was recorded here by Chicago's Music of the Baroque, directed by Thomas Wickman.

sure. This is a very special recording of this, very famous music. It was to be first performed April 27th, 1749 in London. And rather famously, there was a huge traffic jam on London Bridge as some 12,000 people had to wait about 3 hours to reach Green Park to hear the premiere of Handel's Royal Fireworks music. What was the occasion? Well, it was a celebration in honor of the Peace of Aix-la-Chapelle, ending the War of Austrian Succession. Now, the king did not want Handel to use strings, and he thought that Handel would never agree to that. It was an outdoor performance. Handel did agree to it, and he scored it originally, and you probably have heard it for strings because he soon after arranged it for strings, a full orchestra. But originally, the scoring included 24 oboes, 12 bassoons, 2 contrabassoons, 2 serpents, 9 trumpets, 9 horns, etc. Here's the original scoring of that overture to Handel's Music for the Royal Fireworks.

all those instruments in its original scoring. That is the overture to the music for the Royal Fireworks by George Frederick Handel, and a performance by the English Chamber Orchestra led by Johannes Solmari. And by the way, I mentioned before we heard the piece that there were two serpents involved in that performance. A serpent is a distant relative of a cornet trumpet. It's a brass-like instrument from the early Baroque. Well, here's a bit more from the music for the Royal Fireworks. It is a bourrée, a different ensemble here now, with Boston Baroque, led by Martin Perlman.

0: It's obviously from the second version of the Royal Fireworks, where Handel added strings to the orchestration. Boston Baroque, Martin Perlman, the director, and that bourrée.
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0: The hour will be dominated by music from the Strauss family, not the Johann Strauss family, but Richard and his father, Franz Strauss. A little bit later on, we'll listen to a couple of pieces by Richard Strauss from his youth and then from later in life, including one of the sequences of waltzes from Der Rosenkavalier. But first, we have a very special recording here with Percy Grainger at the piano, recording what he called the Ramble on Love, which is based on themes from Der Rosenkavalier of Strauss. Let's hear that now.

fact, was Percy Grainger himself at the piano, with some music which comes from Der Rosenkavalier of Richard Strauss, and specifically the final duet of the opera, that incredibly gorgeous music, but arranged by Percy Grainger into what he called a ramble on love, something of a fantasia, an improvisation, one might say, on that theme. And as I said, Percy Grainger was the pianist. And we're going to hear more from Richard Strauss and family. Before we listen to music early and late of Richard Strauss, here is the horn concerto by his father, Franz Strauss, who was a great hornist in the 19th century. Barry Tuckwell here solos with the Academy of St. Martin in the Fields.

Barry Tuckwell, horn, and the London Symphony conducted by István Kertész in music by Franz Strauss, the father of Richard Strauss, his horn concerto in C minor. And we'll spend the rest of the hour with music of his son, Richard Strauss. And in order to get some variety, we're going to listen to an early work of his where he was more under the influence of, Mozartian, that might be overstating it, but the Mendelssohnian, maybe, Schumann. And then we're going to hear some later, Richard Strauss. Here is a song of his from 1918 from the cycle Krammerspiegel.

of the songs from the cycle Kramerspiegel by Richard Strauss. Brendan Gunnell was the tenor and Malcolm Martineau played piano. This is music by a young Richard Strauss, still in his teens, when he wrote this violin and piano sonata, so very much in his earlier style. This recording is with Jascha Heifetz, and let's see, a 1954 recording. The pianist is Brooks Smith.

Stravinsky, many others. Anyway, we're going to go now to later music of Richard Strauss, not the very end of his life, but this is from his opera Der Rosenkavalier. Very different sound to what we just heard, which is perhaps more Mendelssohn-inspired. Here is Seattle Symphony, Gerard Schwartz conducting, and waltzes from Der Rosenkavalier of Strauss.

music from one of the great operas of the 20th century and the greatest hit in the operatic world, that is, of Richard Strauss, who wrote a lot of operas. That is the second sequence of waltzes from his opera called Der Rosenkavalier. Some refer to it as something of a sequel to The Marriage of Figaro, as in the spirit of that opera. That was the Seattle Symphony, and the conductor there was Gerard Schwartz, and that music of Richard Strauss. A song of Strauss. Juliana Banza sings it. It's called The Star.

0: Richard Strauss wrote a lot of songs. His wife was a soprano. And that one dates from 1918. It's called Der Stern, or The Star. Juliane Banse was the soprano, and the pianist was Malcolm Martineau.
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0: Glad you're with me. Peter Van de Graaff here with some examples of a Baroque form called the Chaconne. It's a variations form. You have a continually repeating bass pattern over which variations are played. And we're going to begin with this Chaconne, which concludes a ballet by André Cardinal des Touches called The Elements.

Christopher Hogwood, the Academy of Ancient Music. That's the Chacun that concludes a ballet by André Cardinal des Touches of the French Baroque called The Elements. We will be hearing the Wind Serenade by Antonín Dvořák a bit later on. We have examples of chacuns right now, the variations form which flourished in the Baroque primarily, although there's chacuns from all periods. Here is one of the very best known of them all. It was originally for solo violin by Johann Sebastian Bach from one of his suites. It is the D minor chacun. This transcription for full orchestra is by Hideo Saito, and we hear the Boston Symphony conducted by Seiji Ozawa.

originally for a single violin arranged for full modern orchestra by Hideo Saito. That was the Chaconne from the solo violin Partita in D minor by Johann Sebastian Bach. Seiji Ozawa and the Boston Symphony. A chaconne, a variations form. You have a bass pattern that plays over and over, and above it, various things are played, variations, in fact. And here's another example of a chaconne. In fact, it's by Bach's almost exact contemporary, George Frederick Handel. This chaconne in G dates from 1733. Jory Vinokur is the harpsichordist.

That Chacun was by George Frederick Handel. Jory Vinokur, harpsichord. One more Chacun. This is by Purcell from the Gordian Knot Untied.

Andrew Parrott and the Taverner Players with that shakun from The Gordian Knot Untied by Henry Purcell. We have now some very famous music by Antonín Dvořák, who wrote two serenades. The first was for strings. The second, which we hear now, is for winds, with one exception. There is a double bass, which strengthens the lowest part. Here is the Northern Sinfonia. Myung-hwan Chung is the conductor, and the Wind Serenade in D minor by Antonín Dvořák.

in a long career filled with successes. That is one of the greatest successes of the Czech composer Antonín Dvořák. We heard the second of his serenades, the Serenade in D minor for winds, and those of the Northern Sinfonia of England were led by Myung-hun Chung. Very little known Dvořák here briefly. This is one of the four folk songs in folk tone. It's called The Horseman. It's sung by Greyson Hurst.

0: One of the folk songs arranged by Antonín Dvořák, a Czech folk song, called The Horseman, Grayson Hurst tenor, Rudolf Palmer piano.
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0: A Hunting We Will Go, Peter Van de Graaff speaking, and there's been a lot of music written inspired by The Hunt, and we have a couple of such pieces, including Mozart's String Quartet No. 17, subtitled The Hunt. First of all, though, a little harpsichord piece by an English composer born in 1562 named John Bull. English name, that is. This is a very vivid depiction of a hunt. It's called The King's Hunt, and it begins with the horn theme that starts the hunt on its way. And there's a chase. You hear the hunting horns in the distance, horses galloping, etc. This is Rafael Pujana and The King's Hunt by John Bull.

1962 recording with Rafael Puyana harpsichord. A very realistic and detailed depiction of a hunt. That's by John Bull, or the English composer, called The King's Hunt. Hunting music, and specifically a quartet by Mozart. It's the opening theme, which sounds like hunting horns, which gives this piece its subtitle. It's the quartet number 17, K548. It's played by the American Quartet.

American String Quartet playing that music by Mozart. We heard the quartet number 17 in B-flat, K-458, known as the Hunt Quartet. And here's some anonymous music for hunting horns.

was music for hunting horns played by members of Collegium Musicum. The oboe is our featured instrument now as we listen first to a work for solo oboe by Émile Paladil, born in 1844. It's called the Concert Solo, and John Mack plays it.

Concert solo by Émile Palladil of 19th century France. John Mack oboe, Eunice Potis piano. And now an oboe concerto by Franz Krommer. And this is Jiří Krejčí with the Prague Chamber Orchestra led by František Vajnár.

Music by a man who wrote a lot of music for the wind instruments. His name is, well, he actually went by a couple of names, Franz Krommer or František Kramáš. And performance by Jiří Krejčí, oboe, and the Prague Chamber Orchestra, František Vajnar, the conductor. Here's some Schubert, Jacques Abram, the pianist, and a minuet in C-sharp minor.

0: Jacques Abram, the pianist, and a very dark C-sharp minor minuet by Franz Schubert.
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0: My name is Peter Van de Graaff here with you, and I'm going to play for you some music by a man who was one of the most powerful monarchs in all of Europe in the late 18th century. And yes, he was a composer as well. First, though, we have a piece called The Merry King. Now, this is a Sussex folk song, which was collected by Percy Grainger. He heard someone sing it actually at Wimbledon in 1905. And apparently, Percy Grainger was very fond of this piece. He wrote it for chorus, then chamber ensemble, then a full orchestra version, and finally this piano version, which we hear performed by Martin Jones, The Merry King.

the pianist there was Martin Jones, who has recorded all of the piano music by, and maybe even more importantly, arranged by Percy Grainger, a very prolific and talented arranger. In fact, that was originally a folk song that we just heard called The Merry King. And we're going to hear some more music having to do with a king who also happened to be a composer. Glad you're with me, Vitor van de Graaff here, with this symphony by one of the most powerful rulers of the 18th century. He was a man who was very fond of war, and yet he had a very gentle side to him, a sensitive side where he loved to play the flute and write music. His name is King Frederick the Great of Prussia. And here is his symphony in G major, played by the Manhattan Chamber Orchestra, directed by Richard Alden Clark.

The Manhattan Chamber Orchestra, Richard Alden Clark, the conductor, played that symphony number one by a king, King Frederick the Great of Prussia, who not only wrote music for his court, but also surrounded himself with some of the great musicians of the day, including Karl Heinrich Graun and Johann Joachim Quantz, great flutist composer, and Carl Philipp Emanuel Bach, and this man, Johann Gottfried Mütl. He wrote this for King Frederick the Great. Bartholdt, Kauken, flute, Wieland Kauken, cello, Bob von Oswald, and harpsichord.

It's music by a very little-known German composer named Johann Gottfried Mutel, M-U-T-H-E-L, born in 1728, lived to 1788. A D major flute sonata played by Bartold Kauken flute and Bob von Ospeden harpsichord. The reason we know about Mutel is because he was in the employ of King Frederick the Great of Prussia, who loved the flute, and he had some of the great musicians of Europe in his court writing for him. Including this man, Carl Philipp Emanuel Bach. Here is a duet for harpsichords by Bach, and it is Christoph Rousset and Christopher Hogwood who combine.

performing not on harpsichords but on two clavichords were Christoph Rousset and Christopher Hogwood. Very delicate instrument. That's music by Carl Philipp Emanuel Bach and a duet. Interesting music now, as this was originally composed by a 19th century Frenchman who was famous for his operettas. Charles Lecoq is his name. He's not heard from much anymore. Last name is spelled L-E-C-O-C-Q. And Gordon Jacob, the 20th century English composer and arranger, took music from Lecoq's operettas and arranged them into a ballet called Mamselle Angot. From it, here is all of Act Two, recorded by the National Philharmonic Orchestra. The conductor here is Richard Bonning.

We've heard Act Two of a ballet based on music by a 19th century French composer who specialized in writing operettas, Charles Lecoq. The arranger was Gordon Jacob. He arranged Lecoq's music into Mamselle Angot. And we heard all of Act Two from the ballet, National Philharmonic and Richard Bonning. From Mamselle Angot to Les Girls. This is from the music hall suite by Joseph Horowitz. And it ends the little suite of music hall acts depicted musically. The Metropolitan Brass Quintet here.

0: Metropolitan Brass Quintet, Les Girls, from the Music Hall Suite by Joseph Horowitz.
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2: the New Mexico Philharmonic. The NM Phil presents their final Popejoy concert of the season, Schumann and Mahler's Fifth, Saturday, May 16th, 6 p.m. at Popejoy Hall. NM Phil music director Roberto Minchuk leads the orchestra in a program featuring two trend-setting giants of symphonic music, Robert Schumann and Gustav Mahler. The program begins with Schumann's Violin Concerto featuring soloist Karen Gomio. Schumann's Violin Concerto, though composed in 1853, was not premiered publicly till 1937 and still not performed from Schumann's original manuscript until 1988. The program also includes Mahler's Symphony No. 5, premiered in 1905. Schumann and Mahler's Fifth, Saturday, May 16th, 6 p.m. at Popejoy Hall. 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The New Mexico Philharmonic. 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

Good morning. I'm Jennifer Pettis, and I'm happy you can share this time with me. We have hours of fine music ahead of us. Thank you for joining me this Saturday morning on KHFM.

Every weekday at 8 a.m., Tanya Cole has your morning Mozart. I've got your morning Mozart in this 7 a.m. hour. Here's the Andante Cantabile from the Piano Sonata No. 10, performed by Yolum Son.

Pianist Yolande Son performed Andante Cantabile from the Piano Sonata No. 10 by Wolfgang Amadeus Mozart. 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I'm Brand Stevens. You may not be familiar with the name Julian Arcas, a Spanish classical guitarist and composer, 19th century composer who also had a great influence on Spanish guitar of the time. Among other things, he worked with a guitar maker, Antonio de Torres Jurado, and influenced the design of the soundboard of what has become the classical guitar. Here is a fantasy on themes from Verdi's La Traviata by Julian Arcas, performed by Pepe Romero.

0: Guitarist Pepe Romero performed Julian Arcas's Fantasy on themes from La Traviata, the opera by Giuseppe Verdi. You know about the Santa Fe Opera, a destination for audiences. 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

Trio Cantabile performing Adagio Patetico, the middle movement of the trio in G major by Friedrich Kuhlau. Henry Purcell wrote King Arthur or the British Worthy, a semi-opera in five acts with a libretto by John Dryden. As a semi-opera, the principal characters don't sing. The ones who sing are the supernatural characters, in this case Cupid and Venus, Germanic gods of the Saxons, and apparently the popular character in those operas, the drunk. Here is a suite from Henry Purcell's King Arthur, performed by Thomas Hengelbrock and the Freiburg Baroque Orchestra.

0: Thomas Hengelbrock and the Freiburg Baroque Orchestra performed a suite from the semi-opera King Arthur by Henry Purcell. 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I'm Brent Stevens, pleased to be back with you on this Saturday, the 9th day of April, 2026. Coming up after the break, a performance by Consperare.
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Craig Hella Johnson directing Conspirare. That was Kevin Putz, If I Were a Swan. 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I'm Brand Stevens. Coming up in the 8 o'clock hour, music of Carl Philipp Emanuel Bach, Eduard Napravnik, Alfred Reed, Antonin Dvorak, and more. I'm Brand Stevens. Thanks for joining me, and stay tuned.

Organist Julia Brown performed that toccata in G major by Dietrich Buxtehude. Perhaps you heard the ring out of that recording in the hall. 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
2: Welcome to the 8 o'clock hour here on your home for classical music in New Mexico, 95.5 KHFM. I'm Brent Stevens. I'm coming to you from my home studios here in Albuquerque on this Saturday morning. Happy to be back after a weekend off, and my thanks go out to my friends Jennifer Perez and Eliana Joy for sitting in for me while I was gone. I'm sure you are in good hands. We'll begin this hour with the group London Baroque performing a trio sonata by Carl Philipp Emanuel Bach.

London Baroque performed a trio sonata in A minor by Carl Philipp Emanuel Bach. 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Eduard Napravnik was a Czech conductor and composer, perhaps best known as principal conductor of the Imperial Mariinsky Theater in St. Petersburg, where he conducted the premieres of operas by Mussorgsky and Tchaikovsky and Rimsky-Korsakov. Napravnik himself wrote four operas, four symphonies, chamber and incidental music. Here's a piece with themes you will recognize that he gently lifted from others. The Russian Fantasy in B minor by Napravnik, performed by pianist Evgeny Swafertis, with Alexander Titov conducting the BBC Scottish Symphony Orchestra.

0: Scottish Symphony Orchestra performing Russian Fantasy by Eduard Napravnik. If you would like to hear some live music this Mother's Day weekend, you have so many opportunities. 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AMP Concerts presents Juan de la Isla Flamenco Quartet, today, 7:30 p.m. at Paradiso in Santa Fe, ampconcerts.org. 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

Rosalind in the Forest of Arden by Alfred Reed, and that was the composer conducting the Eastern Wind Symphony. Inspired by Shakespeare, Rosalind in the Forest of Arden, Dvorak was also inspired by Shakespeare. He wrote a set of three overtures called titled Nature, Life, and Love. Love was based on Shakespeare's Othello. Nature was the overture in Nature's Realm, and Life was his Carnival Overture. Here's Fritz Reiner conducting the Chicago Symphony Orchestra.

0: Dvorak's Carnival Overture, Fritz Reiner conducted the Chicago Symphony Orchestra. 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I'm Brent Stevens. I certainly hope you can stick around. I'm here with you till 11 o'clock. Right after the break, we'll have music of Jean-Philippe Rameau.
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3: the Santa Fe Symphony Orchestra and Chorus, presenting Carmina Burana, Saturday, May 9th, 7 p.m., and Sunday, May 10th, 4 p.m. at the Lenzing. The symphony's 42nd season closes with a program highlighted by a quartet of featured artists. Maestro Guillermo Figueroa and the orchestra open the concert with Fanny Mendelssohn-Hensel's Overture in C Major, followed by Associate Concertmaster Ruxandra Marquardt taking center stage to perform Mozart's Turkish Violin Concerto No. 5. The performance and season end with Karl Orff's choral orchestral masterpiece, Carmina Burana, with the ensembles joined by a trio of soloists to present this iconic piece and its themes of wealth, nature, vices, and love. Saturday, May 9th, 7 p.m., and Sunday, May 10th, 4 p.m. at the Lenzing. Tickets and information at 505-983-1414 or santafesymphony.org. Special thanks to Full Concert underwriters Ann Neuberger Aceves and Susan and Stephen Goldstein, Full Concert sponsors Ellen and Robert Vladim, and concert sponsors in part Dr. Thomas McCaffrey, Zella and Lawrence Cox, and Mary and John Machukas, in memory of Wanda A. Raver.
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Philippe Herreweg and the Orchestra of the Chapelle Royale performing Chaconne by Jean-Philippe Rameau. 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Here's a rarity now, a recording of Itzhak Perlman before he made his great orchestral recordings as a soloist, and so these recordings were not released immediately. They were hidden away for decades. Itzhak Perlman, violin, David Garvey, piano, performing Paul Benheim's Berceuse.

Itzhak Perlman, violin, David Garvey, piano, Paul Benheim's Berceuse. Coming up in the 9 o'clock hour here on your classical station, we'll have a piece written by the composer who followed Haydn at the Esterházy Orchestra. We'll have music of Isaac Albéniz, Edward Elgar, Johann Sebastian Bach, and more. I'm Brent Stevens. Thanks for joining me, and stay tuned.

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2: I'm Bryn Stevens. If you're just tuning in, thanks for joining us on this Saturday, May 9th, 2028. Johann Nepomuk Hommel succeeded Haydn as Kapellmeister at the Esterházy Palace. He also, like Haydn, wrote a trumpet concerto for the virtuoso Anton Weidinger. Hummel's trumpet concerto was performed on New Year's Day, 1804. It's in three movements, Allegro con spirito, Andante, and Rondo. Today, we have Wynton Marsalis.

0: Wynton Marsalis, trumpet. Raymond Leppard, conducting the English Chamber Orchestra. A trumpet concerto by Johann Nepomuk Hommel. We're KHFM. We are New Mexico's only 24-hour-a-day dedicated classical music station. We've been here 72 years and counting, broadcasting classical music to radio audiences since 1954. I'm Brent Stevens. I'm coming up on my 23rd year of broadcasting here at KHFM. Coming up next, we have music of Isaac Albéniz.
1: The roots of our celebration of Mother's Day go back to two pivotal people and events. West Virginia mom Anna Reeves Jarvis, who helped establish Mother's Day work clubs to help women learn to care for their children. 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
1: the New Mexico Philharmonic. The NM Phil presents their final Pope Joy concert of the season, Schumann and Mahler's Fifth, Saturday, May 16th, 6 p.m. at Pope Joy Hall. NM Phil music director Roberto Minchuk leads the orchestra in a program featuring two trend-setting giants of symphonic music, Robert Schumann and Gustav Mahler. The program begins with Schumann's Violin Concerto featuring soloist Karen Gomio. Schumann's Violin Concerto, though composed in 1853, was not premiered publicly till 1937 and still not performed from Schumann's original manuscript until 1988. The program also includes Mahler's Symphony No. 5, premiered in 1905. Schumann and Mahler's Fifth, Saturday, May 16th, 6 p.m. at Pope Joy Hall. Reserved seats and information at nmphil.org. 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

Feast of Corpus Christi from the Suite Iberia, originally written for piano by Ithaque Albéniz. That arrangement for orchestra was by Enrique Fernandez Arbos. 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We continue with music of Edward Elgar. Yehudi Menuhin conducts the Royal Philharmonic Orchestra. Coronation March.

0: Coronation March by Edward Elgar, performed by Yehudi Menuhin and the Royal Philharmonic Orchestra. I'm Bryn Stevens. I'm your host here Saturday mornings and Sunday afternoons. I've got music of Johann Sebastian Bach coming up.
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3: the Santa Fe Symphony Orchestra and Chorus, presenting Carmina Burana, Saturday, May 9th, 7 p.m., and Sunday, May 10th, 4 p.m. at the Lenzing. The symphony's 42nd season closes with a program highlighted by a quartet of featured artists. Maestro Guillermo Figueroa and the orchestra open the concert with Fanny Mendelssohn-Hensel's Overture in C Major, followed by Associate Concertmaster Ruxandra Marquardt taking center stage to perform Mozart's Turkish Violin Concerto No. 5. The performance and season end with Karl Orff's choral orchestral masterpiece, Carmina Burana, with the ensembles joined by a trio of soloists to present this iconic piece and its theme of wealth, nature, vices, and love. Saturday, May 9th, 7 p.m., and Sunday, May 10th, 4 p.m. at the Lenzing. Tickets and information at 505-983-1414 or santafesymphony.org. Special thanks to Full Concert underwriters Ann Neuberger Aceves and Susan and Stephen Goldstein, Full Concert sponsors Ellen and Robert Vladim, and concert sponsors in part Dr. Thomas McCaffrey, Zella and Lawrence Cox, and Mary and John Machukas, in memory of Wanda A. Raver.
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Violinist Nigel Kennedy and the Berlin Philharmonic performed the first movement, Allegro, from the Violin Concerto in E Major by Johann Sebastian Bach. 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I'm Brent Stevens. Coming up at the 10 o'clock hour, we'll have music of American composer Leon Kirchner, the German composer Richard Strauss, an English composer Sir Arnold Bax, and more. I'm Brent Stevens. Thanks for joining me, and stay tuned.

The King's Noise, performing the Canzone No. 14 and Galliard No. 14 by William Braid. 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
1: the New Mexico Philharmonic. The NM Phil presents their final Popejoy concert of the season, Schumann and Mahler's Fifth, Saturday, May 16th, 6 p.m. at Popejoy Hall. NM Phil music director Roberto Minchuk leads the orchestra in a program featuring two trend-setting giants of symphonic music, Robert Schumann and Gustav Mahler. The program begins with Schumann's Violin Concerto featuring soloist Karen Gomio. Schumann's Violin Concerto, though composed in 1853, was not premiered publicly till 1937 and still not performed from Schumann's original manuscript until 1988. The program also includes Mahler's Symphony No. 5, premiered in 1905. Schumann and Mahler's Fifth, Saturday, May 16th, 6 p.m. at Popejoy Hall. Reserved seats and information at nmphil.org. The New Mexico Philharmonic. Experience the excitement. Welcome to the 10 o'clock hour here on KHFM, your home for classical music in New Mexico. I'm Brent Stevens. I'm here with you for another hour. At 11 o'clock from the Metropolitan Opera, Donizetti's The Daughter of the Regiment. We begin with music of the late American composer Leon Kirchner. Kirchner was a member of the American Academy of Arts and Letters and the American Academy of Arts and Sciences and won a Pulitzer Prize for his String Quartet No. 3. We'll hear Kirchner's Piano Trio No. 2, performed by the Kallikstein-Laredo-Robinson Trio, Jamie Laredo Violin, Sharon Robinson Cello, Joseph Kallikstein Piano.

0: The Kallenstein Laredo Robinson Trio performed the Trio No. 2 by American composer Leon Kirchner. We had a piano trio live in the KHFM studios just weeks ago, the Movable Soul Trio, and a week from today, in this 10 o'clock hour, we'll have a duo from Santa Fe, the Arroyo Hondo duo, Rafael and Gabriel Inglis on piano and violin. They're both winners, multiple winners of the Jackie McGeehy Young Artist Competition. And you can still get into the studio audience if you would like to be in the live audience. 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You can also tune in live next Saturday at 10 a.m. for the 10 at 10 on KHFM. I'm Brent Stevens. Coming up after the break, music of Richard Strauss.
1: I'm Deborah Lou Harder for the Met. Tune in for a dazzling performance from last fall, Donizetti's La Fille du Régiment. Erin Morley stars as Marie, the girl raised by a regiment of soldiers, opposite Lawrence Brownlee as the love-struck Tonio. They're joined by Susan Graham and Peter Kallmann, conducted by Giacomo Sagrapanti. The Daughter of the Regiment, Saturday on the Robert K. Johnson Foundation Metropolitan Opera International Radio Network.
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0: After he finished writing an Alpine Symphony in 1915, Richard Strauss devoted himself almost completely to the opera. His Capriccio was done in October of 1942, and after that premiere, Strauss wrote, "My life's work has been concluded. Whatever notes I scribble down now have no bearing on musical history." Well, that didn't last long. By a month later, he'd completed his Horn Concerto No. 2, considered one of the staples of the repertoire. Hermann Baumann is the soloist with Kurt Mazur and the Leipzig Gewandhaus Orchestra. Richard Strauss's Horn Concerto No. 2.

Soloist Hermann Baumann, conductor Kurt Mazur, and the Leipzig Gewandhaus Orchestra. Horn Concerto No. 2 by Richard Strauss. This is listener-supported 95.5 KHFM Classical Public Radio. I'm Bren Stevens. Thanks to you for joining me on this mostly sunny day here in New Mexico. Here's a dance in the sunlight for you. Music of Sir Arnold Bax. Jeffrey Tate conducts the English Chamber Orchestra.

Geoffrey Tate and the English Chamber Orchestra performing Dance in the Sunlight by Sir Arnold Bax. That just about does it for me on this Saturday morning. 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I'm Brent Stevens. Coming up at 11 o'clock from the Metropolitan Opera, Donizetti's The Daughter of the Regiment. Amy O'Brien has the afternoons here on KHFM, Saturday afternoons, that is. Sunday mornings always start with Kathleen Rich and the Sacred Hours, followed by Suzanne Bona and Sunday Baroque. As for me, I'm back again tomorrow at 1 o'clock, so you can bookend your weekends with me. Whatever you're doing with your weekend and with the rest of your week, we have plenty of great music for you 24 hours a day here at KHFM. Stay tuned and stay well.

Flutist Herbert Weisberg with Martin Sighart and a cappella Istropolitana performing the Andante in C major by Wolfgang Amadeus Mozart.

0: Today's broadcast of the Metropolitan Opera on KHFM is brought to you by the Santa Fe Opera. Tickets for the 2026 season available at santafeopera.org. The Santa Fe Opera's 2026 season opens with Puccini's Madama Butterfly, the story of a Japanese girl who sacrifices her heritage for the American dream only to find tragedy at the hands of an American naval officer. Mozart's The Magic Flute is a fantastical quest to save a princess with enchanting characters and daring trials. Tchaikovsky's Eugene Onegin tells the story of unbridled passion, devastating heartbreak, and unspoken regret. A new production of Handel's Rodelinda presents a timeless tale of shadowy political intrigue and ultimately redemption. Finally, the American premiere of Tobias Picker's Lili Elbe, the true story of a Danish painter who became one of the first to undergo gender affirmation surgery nearly a century ago. Season subscriptions and tickets are available at the opera's website, santafeopera.org, or 505-986-5900, Monday through Friday, 9 a.m. to 5 p.m.
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2: We're coming to you from the Metropolitan Opera House in New York City. I'm Deborah Lou Harder, and we have the perfect springtime Saturday matinee broadcast. Donizetti's heartwarming, uplifting comedy, La Fille du Régiment, The Daughter of the Regiment, a delightful highlight from last fall. Soprano Erin Morley sings the title role of the feisty Marie, opposite tenor Lawrence Brownlee as her beloved Tonio. They're joined by Susan Graham as the Marquise of Berkenfield, Peter Kallmann as Sergeant Sulpice, and in the cameo role of the Duchess of Krakenthorpe, Sandra Oh. Giacomo Sagrapanti conducts the Met Orchestra and chorus. Stay with us.
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2: This is Deborah Lou Harder, and commentator Ira Siff is here with me now. The Daughter of the Regiment brought so much sunshine to our fall lineup, Ira, and it's wonderful to hear it now.
4: Donizetti comedies have a winning combination of humor and heart, and our stars, Erin Morley and Lawrence Brownlee, certainly inspire affection and know how to play comedy. Best of all, they're equipped with a formidable technique to do all of this through Donizetti's score.
2: Donizetti wrote this opera while he was living in Paris, sort of tossing it off in between other projects. It premiered in 1840 at the Opéra Comique.
4: La Fille du Régiment proved that Donizetti could write a French opera that catered to the tastes of a French public.
2: Spoken dialogue was the norm at the Opéra Comique, and the dialogue we'll hear today was tailored for our production. The opera's in two acts. Here's the synopsis for the first. It takes place in the Tyrolean Alps, and it begins with villagers praying for protection as a French regiment approaches. The Marquise of Berkenfield, who's been stranded while traveling home to her chateau, is also terrified of the French. But when the soldiers arrive, everyone discovers they're really not so bad. The men are led by Sergeant Sulpice, and they have an adopted daughter named Marie. They found her when she was a baby, and she's grown up to be their canteen girl. But now Marie has fallen in love with a Tyrolean villager named Tonio. When the men catch him hanging around, Marie has to intercede. She explains that Tonio saved her life when she almost fell over a cliff, and that wins them over. Still, there's a problem. She's only permitted to marry someone within the regiment. And then another obstacle arises when the Marquise and the sergeant get to talking about Marie's past. They put two and two together and conclude that she is the Marquise's long-lost niece. So now the Marquise is intent on taking Marie away for a proper upbringing. Meanwhile, Tonio has just found a way to marry her. He's joined the regiment. So it's extra sad for Marie when she has to bid farewell to him and to all of her adopted fathers as the act ends. So talk to us about the music, Ira. The overture is full of toe-tapping melodies.
4: Including the regimental song, which we'll hear sung later. The opera opens with a chorus of Tyrolean villagers, and the first aria belongs to the Marquise, who's appalled to find herself at the mercy of French barbarians who have no respect for her rank and breeding.
2: Once the villagers leave, rejoicing that they're safe again, we get to meet our title character.
4: Music with a military flavor abounds in this opera, and Marie's duet with Sulpice is a marvelous example, with a lively rataplan in the middle, a song imitating the sound of a drum. More importantly, the duet gives us a sense of the warmth and playfulness in this father-daughter-like relationship.
2: And later, when Marie leads the men in singing that regimental song, we feel the love and pride between her and the entire regiment.
4: Well, this song is criminally catchy. Marie sings the verses which boast about the famed 21st Regiment, the handsomest, the most victorious, loved by one sex, feared by the other, etc. And the men join her for the raucous refrain.
2: There's a charming duet for Marie Antonio once they're finally alone together. They confess their love, first him, then her.
4: And this duet is both tender and playful. Each sings a slower section, revealing the depth of their feelings, followed by a joyful, buoyant section with an adorable military reference. They say that their hearts cannot defend themselves against such love.
2: There's a long stretch of spoken dialogue that advances the plot with the revelation of the Marquise's relation to Marie. And then we return to more military-inspired music.
4: Yes, a lively, full rataplan for the men of the regiment. And on the heels of this, Tonio displays his courage by joining the regiment, while our tenor displays his by expressing all that joy and devotion in true bel canto style, the famous aria with nine high C's, A mes amis. My friends, what a day for celebrating. It's a vertiginous field day for Artonio Lawrence Brownlee.
2: Donizetti's music takes us from all that happiness to the sorrow of Marie having to leave her beautiful aria, Il faut partir.
4: Yes, all that comedy somehow makes this moment even more moving. This aria with its plaintive English horn solo strikes directly at our hearts. Marie's minor key melody turns to major, intensifying the emotion as she pleads with the men to hide their tears from her.
2: And the act ends with everybody in an uproar as the soldiers curse the Marquise for taking away their girl, and Marie Antonio lament that their happiness lasted only one day. We'll hear in order of appearance Paul Corona as the Marquise's manservant, Hortensius, Susan Graham as the Marquise of Birkenfeld, Remy Martin as a townsman, Peter Kallmann as Sergeant Sulpice, Aaron Morley as Marie, Lawrence Brownlee as Tonio, and Johann Yi as a corporal. The concertmaster is Benjamin Bowman. Giacomo Sagripanti conducts the Metropolitan Opera Orchestra and Chorus in this performance from October 31st, 2025. The production, which sets the action in the World War I era, is whimsical, with giant maps of Europe in the background turned askew to represent pointy alpine peaks. The soldiers wear uniforms of blue-gray. Marie's army pants are the same color, held up by suspenders over her dingy white tank top. Her red hair is unruly, sticking out in a braid at the back. Although she's a tomboy, she's constantly dealing with chores, enormous mounds of laundry, piles of potatoes to peel, and so on. Here is Act One of Donizetti's La Fille du Régiment, the daughter of the regiment.

0: bandiere di resima.
1: Presa.

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0: Marie has to leave Tonio and her beloved papas, the men of the 21st Regiment, and go live in the Marquise's chateau. That was Act One of Donizetti's La Fille du Régiment, The Daughter of the Regiment. This Metropolitan Opera performance from last October 31st stars Erin Morley as Marie, Lawrence Brownlee as Tonio, Susan Graham as the Marquise, and Peter Kallmann as Sergeant Sulpice. Giacomo Sagrepanti conducts the Met Orchestra and chorus.
1: You know, we've heard a great deal of vocal acrobatics and audience laughter, but as always, Donizetti surprises us in the midst of all that mayhem, touching our hearts as Marie and her regimental family are forced to part ways.
0: I'm Deborah Lou Harder, and with me is our commentator, Ira Siff. Coming up in this intermission, we'll hear conversations I had with Erin Morley and Lawrence Brownlee back in the fall. And we'll hear a recent interview with composer Gabriella Elena Franck, whose opera El Último Sueño de Frida Diego will have its Met premiere this coming Thursday. Stay with us. The 2025-26 season of Metropolitan Opera Broadcasts is sponsored by the Robert K. Johnson Foundation, with generous long-term support from the Annenberg Foundation and Grow at Annenberg, the Cornelia T. Bailey Foundation, the Neubauer Family Foundation, the Vincent A. Stabile Endowment for Broadcast Media, and through contributions from listeners worldwide. 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
0: We're coming to you from the Metropolitan Opera with a performance from last October, La Fille du Régiment by Gaetano Donizetti, with a libretto by Jules-Henri Venois de Saint-Georges and Jean-François Alfred Bayard. This production of La Fille du Régiment is by Laurent Pelly, who also designed the costumes. Set design is by Chantal Thomas, lighting design by Joël Adam, choreography by Laura Scozzi, and dialogue by Agathe Mélinon. The revival stage director was Gregory Keller. The production of La Fille du Régiment was made possible by a generous gift from the Annenberg Foundation. The revival was made possible by a gift from C. Graham Berwind III. The Met gratefully acknowledges the support of Marina Kellen French. La Fille du Régiment is a co-production of the Metropolitan Opera, the Royal Opera Covent Garden London, and Wiener Staatsoper Vienna. Throughout the 2025-26 season, the Met honors Ukraine and its brave citizens as they fight to defend their country and its cultural heritage. The Met C. Graham Berwind III Chorus Director is Tilman Michael. Musical preparation was by Pierre Vallée, Carol Isaac, Joseph Lawson, Benedict Joudois, and Caitlin Trun-Terrell. The prompter was Carol Isaac. The assistant stage directors were Eric Sean Fogel, Abigail Sandler, and Paula Williams. The stage band conductor was Joseph Lawson. The stage manager was Teresa Ganley. Today's broadcast stars soprano Erin Morley in the title role. And Ira, I wish our listeners could see how funny she was on stage. She gave a very tomboyish, rough and tumble performance.
1: And you know, I always loved the way Donizetti's vocal writing gives us flashes of Marie's unbridled spunk and grit. There's a reason that audiences love this character and why singers love to play her.
0: Well, Erin visited the Met radio booth last fall, and she talked about preparing for this role.
3: You know, I can really relate to her a lot. You know, I grew up with brothers, and I grew up with lots of boys in my neighborhood, and we used to play basketball together all the time, and I really wanted to be a tough girl when I was little.
0: Really?
3: Also, my dad was in the Army. It's how he paid for medical school. And so I used to wistfully look at all of his gear hanging up in the closet, and I would ask him to tell me stories, and I'd be like, so, like, can you teach me how to do push-ups? And, you know, I really just wanted to be a tough girl. And so I love playing Marie. She is pulling this piece out of my childhood for me that is really satisfying. And I love that, you know, she wins in the end and the audience is so happy for her. So, yeah, it's a total pleasure.
0: Our Laurent Pelly production has a lot of physical comedy. How do you prepare for the athletic nature of it?
3: Yeah. So my practice room in my basement, I had an iron and an ironing board and a bunch of shirts. And I borrowed my son's baseball helmet because I know this production. Maria's never still. And so for me, it's about the physical stamina, but it's also about the coordination of doing five things at once at all times. But this is true of kind of every Nathalie Dessay originated staging, right? Mm-hmm. She left a trail behind her for sopranos to like cry about because it's so difficult. But that's her hallmark. She really needed to tell the story with her body. And I love it. I find it very satisfying to perform that way. But it just takes that much more time and preparation.
0: Could you talk about the demands of bel canto technique in general and how you handle it?
3: I have always felt that singing bel canto is the kind of exercise that makes my voice better. It's always very exposed. There's nowhere to hide, really. And that means you have to be so technically sure. It's a lot about the legato, the line. It's a lot about the expressivity of the language. And I think that the era of bel canto was so successful that we cannot afford to ignore it, right? These composers were celebrities. The singers who they wrote for were celebrities. And the audience loved these pieces. And I think there's a reason for that. That's why people go to see the Olympics. They want to see what you've trained your whole life to do.
0: How do you create those long lines?
3: You know, for me, it comes from an emotional place. Il faut partir is the end of Act One, and she's been told she has to leave the regiment, right? And for me, in rehearsal, this became such an emotional moment because I was looking at these chorus men. I've known them for 18 years. I've been singing here for 18 years.
0: Incredible.
3: And some of them were in that very first season that I did Peter Grimes here. And I've watched some of them go on to retire and, you know, saying goodbye to some of them. I don't know. There's something hit me where I was like, these are my papas. I need like a reason to sing a legato line. And that's one of those moments where it's inspired by something real.
0: That was Erin Morley, our Marie, in today's broadcast, speaking with me last fall before the season premiere of La Fille du Régiment.
1: Deborah, it's heartwarming how often stars will tell us that after singing here for years, the Met Chorus feels like an extended family to them. And you know, I think that energy finds its way onto the stage.
0: Speaking of singers who've sung here many years, I also got to speak with tenor Lawrence Brownlee back in the fall. Listeners may remember that he ended up taking the stage in three leading bel canto roles in the first half of our season. During our conversation, Larry talked about singing this Italianate style, but in French.
4: One of the great joys of my artistic career was getting the chance to sing Platé in Paris National Opera as the only non-francophone. I grew a lot, and so when I'm singing French now, I feel drawn to it. I feel that it comes natural. I speak fluent Italian, which I'm proud of that, but I speak a decent amount of French too, and being able to deliver the French in the role in a way that's elegant, like a person like Krauss and like Lily Pons and like Ellie Omlin, who sing it so beautifully, that's what I try to do. And so if I can get the freedom and the nuance of the language, the cadence, I think that helps in a way that's different than Italian. The doppi sensi, the double meanings in Italian are a little bit different. And so I approach the comedy with the French language a little bit different.
0: Do you have any secrets to making the audience laugh?
4: I always like to make fun of myself because I think there's comedy in it. And so, yes, I'm not a very tall man. And something that would be a little bit easier for someone else to do on stage that would take me a little more effort, I think brings the comedy. If something's just a bit too high for me, it's funny when I have to really try to jump to reach it or something like that. I don't know. Comedy, I think, is more difficult than tragedy. And over my career, I've tried to develop as a better comic actor, understanding timing, being a good listener on stage. when my colleagues are delivering information, trying to be in the moment, that it lands at the right time.
0: How do you sing extremely virtuosic music within that comic context?
4: Well, I think the virtuosity is built into it. Obviously, everyone knows about A Mes Amis, the famous aria with 9 high Cs. But it's the cork that is popping on the wine bottle or the champagne bottle, and that's how the high Cs should be delivered. Expressing how absolutely elated the character Tony is about getting the chance to marry Marie. It is virtuosic singing, but it's meaningful in that moment.
0: With the aria, I know that everybody kind of waits for it. It's the huge showpiece at the end of Act One. Technically, though, what is your approach?
4: I've always had a high voice, and I had a teacher that told me that it should sound more difficult, but it shouldn't be more difficult. So another teacher told me, cool head and warm heart, not hot head and cool heart. So you have to be intelligent in those moments. I have to make sure that I'm technically lined up, but the high Cs and that aria are really the cherries on top of the cake. So taking the aria apart years ago and bringing the importance of all the things that I'm saying beforehand, then I can just enjoy the high Cs later on in a technical way, is the key to it for me. So really expressing the joy that I feel and the fact that she has shown me that she loves me and I've been given this permission to marry her, I'm absolutely over the moon. They should know that.
0: So, are you thinking about them as you start the aria?
4: No, I don't think about it. I think about it in the breath before I get there.
0: Okay.
4: I remember I was singing the role not long ago in Paris National Opera, and I was having a little bit more difficulty with the high Cs than I had in the past. And so, you know, with age, naturally, stuff like that becomes a little bit more taxing. But I just realized that I was pushing. I was pushing, and I told myself, don't push. And so you have to make sure that you stay in the moment. But if you can really be tuned in to what you're saying and what's happening, I think that helps you along the way. It goes along with the technical production of that singing.
0: Tenor Lawrence Brownlee, Artonio, in today's broadcast of La Fille du Régiment.
1: Deborah, during the production's run in the fall, there were multiple nights when Lawrence Brownlee got to the end of a beautifully sung A Mes Amis, only for the audience to demand an encore. He obliged them, and so they were treated to a total of 18 high Cs.
0: Remarkable. This Thursday, we'll be welcoming a dynamic opera by acclaimed Pulitzer Prize-winning composer Gabriel Elena Franck to the Met stage. El Último Sueño de Frida y Diego, The Last Dream of Frida and Diego. That would be the Mexican artists Frida Kahlo and Diego Rivera, who had a tempestuous marriage.
1: Gabriel Elena Franck and librettist Nilo Cruz explore this famously complex relationship through the lens of magic realism.
0: The opera imagines Diego calling for the deceased Frida on the Day of the Dead, and through the intervention of a goddess and a fellow spirit, the couple have a reunion. Our new production by Deborah Kolker stars Isabel Leonard and Carlos Alvarez in the title roles, joined by Gabriela Reyes and Niels Vandere, with music director Yannick Nezès again conducting the Met Chorus and Orchestra. I had the pleasure of speaking with Gabriela Elena Franck recently, and we talked about the fact that this opera, which premiered in 2022, is her first in her distinguished career.
5: I had a great deal of experience composing all the things that go into opera. I love writing for the voice and the vocal music I compose, whether it's for piano or for voice and orchestra or for choir and orchestra, was always oriented towards a narrative, towards drama, towards stories. And I think composers that want to go into opera have to enjoy that.
0: What was top of mind in your vision for this work, vocally?
5: The world that Nilo has created is very, very large, first of all. With Frida and Diego, he decided he didn't want to revisit all the things we already know about them. Nilo decided he wanted to create this fantasy and imagine Frida as a spirit. So right away, that's telling me something vocally about her, that perhaps she's not full in her body as a spirit, and she will reunite with her body, not just with Diego, reunite with her body, her ability to paint. So I had different kinds of colors around her voices, depending on whether she's in the world of the living, the world of the dead, or tellingly later, the world of art. So vocally, she has a lot of range as well. Diego is interesting. When we first meet him in the first act, he's about to die. He tries to, you know, he tries to posture in front of the villagers. Yes, that's me. I'm the great Diego. And then he gets tired. We don't hear Diego as the giant that he must have been until the second act. And so Carlos Alvarez, our wonderful baritone, he's able to saturate his voice with the faded colors of a dying man, and then one who comes to life when he's around his beloved and he starts flirting with her. He's feeling very masculino again. That's in the second act.
0: That really is interesting that you create so many different colors for these characters as the narrative unfolds. Let's talk about your use of the orchestra, because there is a lot of interplay between the land of the dead and then the land of the living, and sort of we're in this in-between world.
5: I set up the challenge for myself that if I pulled out all the vocal lines, all the words, and you just only heard the orchestra, you would still know what scene you were in.
0: Hmm.
5: The orchestra writing had to carry just as much character and advance the plot just as well. To create the different worlds, plus the transition music as you go in from the world of the dead to the world of the living to the world of art, I made it extremely colorful and didn't separate colors per se by world, but came close to that. Through all of these worlds is the wonderful instrument you don't hear too much in opera music, which is the marimba, which is one of the quintessential instruments of all of Central America. And so I really fought to have a full grand symphonic marimba, despite the fact that it takes up a lot of real estate in the pit.
0: Let's talk about the chorus, because they're very present in this opera.
5: For me, the choir is the fifth lead. They are not just a Greek chorus, they're participants in the drama. So it's a really robust part, and I really thought about a choir with a luxe sound, a rich sound. This choir here at the Met, they can move very well too while they're singing. So Deborah Kolker, the director, who's a choreographer, has them moving, and it's quite dramatic. They look great, and they sound wonderful.
0: The opera has already had runs at renowned houses and now a brand new production at the Met. What's been your experience seeing this work with different casts on different stages?
5: I love the feeling when the opera doesn't belong to me anymore. When a string quartet that I write doesn't belong to me anymore, a piano sonata I write doesn't belong to me. To me, that's the ultimate compliment. This new cast at Met Opera, oh, they are luminous. I could not predict how Isabel Leonard is bringing depth to this, or Carlos Alvarez, or Nils Vander, or Gabriela Reyes. They are all showing me new facets. Now, Yannick, I've worked with a lot, and I know what he can do. So I was saying, I know you're going to surprise me, and that I expect, but it makes me very grateful.
0: Composer Gabriela Elena Frank, whose opera El Último Sueño de Frida y Diego will have its Met premiere on May 14th.
1: What a fascinating opera, a remarkable meditation on the relationship between two giants of the art world.
0: We are so looking forward to it. And just a couple of days after this interview, we heard the exciting news that Gabriela Elena Frank won the Pulitzer Prize for her orchestral work Picaflor, A Future Myth. Congratulations to her. El Último Sueño de Frida Diego will be our live Saturday matinee broadcast on May 30th, when it will also be shown in movie theaters live in HD. Also on stage during the remaining 4 weeks of the Met season are Verdi's La Traviata and Puccini's Turandot. Tickets are available at our box office, by phone at 212-362-6000, or through our website, metopera.org. Our website is also full of information about next season. For instance, Erin Morley will be back as part of an all-star lineup of soloists in our special presentation of Mahler's monumental Eighth Symphony. 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Coming up soon, the conclusion of La Fille du Régiment. And now let's look ahead to next Saturday's matinee broadcast from the Met, selected by you, our radio audience. It's your listener's choice, Verdi's Don Carlo, and a remarkable performance from 1950. The great Jussi Björling stars in the title role of the Crown Prince of Spain,

0: Fritz Stiedry conducts the Met Orchestra and chorus in Verdi's epic score. Don Carlo, this year's Listener's Choice broadcast, next Saturday from the Metropolitan Opera. We're coming to you from the Metropolitan Opera with a highlight from last fall, La Fille du Régiment, Donizetti's The Daughter of the Regiment. I'm Deborah Lou Harder, commentator Ira Siffis with me, and now let's hear Act Two. This act takes place at the Marquise's chateau. The Marquise has made grand plans for Marie to marry the nephew of the Duchess of Krakenthorpe. But Marie is having a hard time adjusting to her new life. She doesn't really want to be a proper young lady. The Marquise tries to enlist the aid of Sergeant Sulpice, who's at the chateau recovering from an injury. But during Marie's music lesson with the Marquise, Sulpice goads the girl into slipping in a bit of the regimental song. Once Marie is alone, she reflects on how meaningless luxury and status are to her, without the love of Tonio and her regimental papas. Just then, she hears drums approaching. The regiment has come to her rescue. Marie is deliriously happy to be reunited with them. The Marquise is shocked to find her in the arms of Tonio, a common soldier. Tonio stands up for their love, but the Marquise won't be dissuaded. She has a private conversation with Sulpice and confides a shocking secret. Marie is not really her niece. She's her illegitimate daughter. And the girl must make a respectable marriage in order to cover up this shame. Sulpice decides he should reveal this to Marie. The guests arrive for the wedding, and Marie acquiesces now that she knows the Marquise is actually her mother. The marriage contract is about to be signed when suddenly the regiment bursts in again, determined to save their daughter. Everyone is horrified to learn that Marie was a canteen girl. But when she tells them how the regiment raised her and how much they mean to her, the guests are moved. And the Marquise decides she can't sacrifice the girl's happiness. Marie can marry Tonio, after all. The Duchess storms off, while everyone else joins in a salute to France as the opera ends.
1: This act continues Donizetti's perfect balance between humor and pathos. But we begin with humor, the performative courtesy between the Duchess and the Marquise, and then Marie's voice lesson, one of the comic high points of the opera.
0: Erin Morley has a lot of fun portraying Marie's dislike of the sentimental song she's supposed to be practicing.
1: And when Marie slyly shifts into the regimental song, it's so catchy that the Marquise unwittingly joins in. Eventually, Marie, running through her scales at the Marquise's insistence, bursts into a series of insanely lavish roulades until she loses it and screams. It's a great touch, Donizetti poking fun at his own florid mad scenes.
0: But as you say, there's real pathos in Marie's situation. She's not just being rebellious. She's pining for her military family and her love.
1: Marie has an aria with a heart-tugging cello introduction about the emptiness of this life, and it leads seamlessly into a reprise of her tender farewell to the regiment. So when they appear, it's as if her prayers had been answered, and she sings the joyous cabaletta Salut à la France. There's also a bouncy trio with an operetta-like feel for the blissfully reunited Marie, Tonio, and Sulpice.
0: But again, the next major musical number is soulful. Tonio's aria, as he declares to the Marquise that he joined the army for Marie and loves her more than life itself.
1: Pouring out long legato lines, Tonio begs to reclaim his only treasure and assures the Marquise that Marie shares his love. This contrast to his bravura showpiece in Act One adds such depth to Tonio's character.
0: And later, Marie also stands up for her love, for Tonio, and for her adoptive fathers. Only someone with a heart of stone, like the Duchess of Krakenthorpe, could resist her plea.
1: Donizetti wraps up the happy ending with a full company reprise of that Salut à la France. No wonder the French liked it, so much so that, in fact, Salut à la France became a kind of unofficial

conducts the Metropolitan Opera Orchestra and Chorus in this broadcast from October 31st, 2025. This act takes place in the Marquise's Chateau, where there's a lot of dark wood trim and a grand piano. We'll hear the audience laugh during the opening music because the Marquise's maids turn their repetitive dusting and cleaning into a kind of ballet. And soon, our Duchess, Sandra Oh, will make an imperious entrance in long violet gown, jewels, and an elaborate updo. Here's the final act of Donizetti's La Fille du Régiment.

soupirons ensemble.

0: Marie Antonio have the blessing of her mother, the Marquise, and her papas, the soldiers of France's 21st Regiment. We've heard Donizetti's La Fille de Régiment, a Metropolitan Opera performance from October 31st, 2025, starring Erin Morley as Marie, Lawrence Brownlee as Tonio, Susan Graham as the Marquise, and Peter Kallmann as Sergeant Sulpice, with a cameo from Sandra Oh as the Duchess of Krakenthorpe. Giacomo Sacripanti conducted the Met Orchestra and chorus.
1: Deborah, it's impossible not to end up humming that Salut à la France over and over after a performance of La Fille du Régiment. But the magic of Donizetti's comedies is the way they also draw us in emotionally. And this weekend, a mother-daughter reunion carries quite a special resonance.
0: Yes, we wish a happy Mother's Day to everyone. I'm Deborah Lou Harder, and our commentator is Iris Siff. The music producer for this pre-recorded broadcast is John Kurzweil. Our broadcast engineers are Christopher Grahan and Ed Hartley. The live broadcast manager is Geza Kudlock. Our senior radio producer and editor is Ellen Keel, and the show producer is Christine Goss, with producers William Berger and Natalie Renfro. We had production assistance from Rachel Gerby and Yolanda Williams. The executive producer is Mia Bongiovanni. The Metropolitan Opera's principal guest conductor is Daniele Rustioni. The Jeanette Lerman-Neubauer music director is Yannick Nézet-Séguin, and the Maria Minetti-Schrem general manager is Peter Gelb. Ira, thanks so much for being with me for this brilliant comedy.
1: Oh, thank you, Deborah. Such great fun. And, well, next week our listeners get to hear a treat they've chosen.
0: Yes, please join us next week for your Listener's Choice broadcast, Verdi's Don Carlo, a performance from 1950 starring Jussi Bürling, Delia Rigal, Cesare Siepi, Fedora Barbieri, Robert Merrill, and Jerome Hines, conducted by Fritz Stiedry. That's Saturday, May 16th at 1 p.m. Eastern Time. 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
2: 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The Santa Fe Opera's 2026 season opens with Puccini's Madama Butterfly, the story of a Japanese girl who sacrifices her heritage for the American dream only to find tragedy at the hands of an American naval officer. Mozart's The Magic Flute is a fantastical quest to save a princess full of enchanting characters and daring trials. Tchaikovsky's Eugene Onegin tells the story of unbridled passion, devastating heartbreak, and unspoken regret. A new production of Handel's Rodelinda presents a timeless tale of shadowy political intrigue and, ultimately, redemption. Finally, the American premiere of Tobias Picker's Lili Elbe, the true story of a Danish painter who became one of the first to undergo gender affirmation surgery nearly a century ago. Season subscriptions and tickets are available at the opera's website, santafeopera.org, or 505-986-5900, Monday through Friday, 9 a.m. to 5 p.m.
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4: Well, good afternoon. Happy Saturday. It's Amy O'Brien. If you are just tuning in, well, then I'm sorry, you missed out on the opera. And today it was La Fille du Régiment from Gaetano Donizetti. However, if you love the opera, tune in next Saturday and enjoy a Listener's Choice historic broadcast starting at 11 a.m. In the meantime, if you are just getting here, thanks for joining me. It's Amy O'Brien, and I will be here until 7 o'clock tonight. We start off with a piece from a composer best known for his symphonies and folk-inspired dances. But actually, earlier in his career, he had some serious ambitions as an opera composer. And this overture, written in the 1870s, comes from one of those operas, based on a dramatic Polish legend about a princess who sacrifices herself to save her people. Right away, you're going to hear Dvorak leaning into a big, bold storytelling with sweeping melodies and gestures and this grand romantic drama. Interesting twist, though, his success in orchestral music is something. His operas, including this one, are rarely performed today. But the overtures have taken on a life of their own, which kind of gives us a glimpse of the stage works he hoped would define his career. So let us enjoy the Overture to Vanda by Antonín Dvořák with Libor Píšek and the Slovak Philharmonic performing. Enjoy. This is KHFM.

That is the Slovak Philharmonic under the baton of Libor Pišek performing the Vonda Overture from Antonín Dvořák. It's Amy O'Brien with you, as I am on Saturdays after the opera, and I'll be here till 7. Coming up after 2 o'clock, we're going to enjoy music from Gershwin, La Vista, Popper. We'll hear from C.P. Ebach, and we're going to start off our 2 o'clock hour with a beautiful piece from Franz Liszt. So stay with me. That's on the way. Right now, we continue with the mighty Lackawanna.

Zez Comfrey and performed by Ettore Andriparidze. Enjoy. 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
1: Well, good afternoon. It's 2 o'clock. If you're just tuning in, thanks for joining me. It's Amy O'Brien. We begin this hour with one of the great musical storytellers of the 19th century, and his Les Préludes might be his most famous tone poem. It was written in the 1850s, not tied to a specific plot, but more to an idea inspired by a poem about life itself as a series of preludes to something bigger, which gives the Liszt the freedom to paint. And you'll hear sweeping romance, moments of quiet reflection, bursts of drama, heroic themes, all woven together into a single continuous arc. Less like a traditional symphony, more like a journey through the stages of life. Fun fact, this became incredibly popular in the 19th century. Later in the 20th century, it was controversially used for propaganda broadcasts, giving it an unexpected second life, very much removed from his original intent. So this is Franz Liszt's Les Préludes, and it is performed here by Georg Schulte and the Chicago Symphony Orchestra. 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

0: Georg Scholte conducting the Chicago Symphony Orchestra Les Préludes from Franz Liszt on listener-supported KHFM, Santa Fe, Albuquerque. Our 10 at 10 series continues this month, sponsored by the Mind the Gap Fund. 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So they perform on piano and violin with youthful energy and expressive artistry. And you can be a part of the live studio audience at the KHFM studios for the next 10 at 10, which is 1 week from today, May 16th. 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We'll take a short break here. Come back with a concerto from C.P.E. Bach. That's on the way. Thank you for joining me. This is KHFM.
1: Shostakovich's 11th Symphony portrays a gripping chapter in Russian history, the moment in 1905 when soldiers fired on a crowd of peasants who came to protest the Tsar. 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That's next time with the CSO. I'm Lisa Simeone.
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The Amsterdam Baroque Orchestra, under the baton of Toon Koopman, with Kuobinga performing the Oboe Concerto in E-flat major, WQ21, number 165, from Carl Philipp Emanuel Bach. It's Amy O'Brien with you on your Saturday afternoon, and we're going to continue now with a piece that takes us back to the medieval world by an anonymous composer, which kind of reminds us that so much of what survives from that era was not even tied to a single name. It was a shared musical tradition. So the song Languir Me Fait translates to It Makes Me Languish. And it captures that sense of longing and restrained emotion that you hear so often in medieval pieces. And this helps set the mood as the melody unfolds. You'll hear what's interesting is that this was preserved by hand in manuscripts, and then it was passed down through generations, but with no clear attribution. So we don't know the composer. Simply an intimate, deeply expressive piece of music. This is Prelude, Languir Me Fait, and again, anonymous composer, but performed here by Piffero, the Renaissance Band, on listener-supported KHFM.

0: Piffero, the Renaissance band, performing the prelude, L'Enwer Ma Fay, on listener-supported KHFM Santa Fe, Albuquerque. It's Amy O'Brien with you, as I generally am on Saturdays after the opera. So thanks for being tuned in. And then I stick around until about 7 o'clock when you get the chance to tune into the orchestra series. And we're in the midst of the San Francisco Symphonies season. So tonight, Fauré's Requiem with conductor Kazuki Yamada. He'll lead them in this radiant, humane requiem. And then pianist Hélène Grimaud performs Ravel's Piano Concerto in G major. It looks like we'll also have a piece tonight from Dai Fujikura. So tune in. That all starts at 7 o'clock tonight. Just stay tuned in and stick around for it. It'll be a great night. The San Francisco Symphony, 7 to 9, here on listener-supported KHFM. We'll take a little break and come back. I have music from David Popper next.
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Maria Kliegel on cello with Bernd Glumzer on piano. The Gavotte from David Popper on listener-supported KHFM, your home for classical music in New Mexico. It's Amy O'Brien with you on your Saturday. Coming up after 3 o'clock, we're going to enjoy music from Korngold. We'll also hear from Anthony Holborn and Haydn and Leo Brouwer. We'll start off the hour with a sonata piece from Schumann, so stick around. That's all on the way. But right now, we're going to continue with one of Mexico's most distinctive modern composers. I'm talking about Mario Lavista, and this is his Cinco Danzas Breves, so five short dances, which sounds really simple, but it's actually beyond just a boring, ordinary piece. He was fascinated by sound, color, texture, even silence, and he would often ask performers to listen closely as they play. So these dances aren't traditional, but miniature sound worlds with their own personality. Let's enjoy the first two movements of Mario Lavista's Cinco Danzas Breves, and it's performed here by Academia Farnesa, I believe. No, I take that back. It's performed here by Imani Wins. Enjoy.

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1: Good afternoon. It's 3 o'clock. It's Amy O'Brien. Thank you for being tuned in. We are going to begin this hour with a piece from Robert Schumann, who poured some of his most intense and personal emotions into his violin sonatas. And the first movement, marked with passionate expression, wastes no time getting to the heart of it. This was written in the early 1850s. It comes from a time when his inner world was becoming a little more turbulent. What's really striking is how equal the violin and piano are. This is the first movement of a violin sonata by Robert Schumann and performed here by Gidon Kremer on violin with Martha Argerich on piano. Let's enjoy on listener-supported KHFM.

Martha Argerich on piano with Gidon Kremer on violin. That is the first movement with passionate expression from the Violin Sonata composed by Robert Schumann. And this is your home for classical music in New Mexico, 95.5 KHFM, Classical Public Radio. It's Amy O'Brien. We're going to continue with a piece from one of those fascinating early Baroque composers that we know more through his music than his biography. So he worked in 17th century Venice, likely at St. Mark's Basilica, right alongside the great tradition of Gabrielli. But his music takes things in a different direction. And his Sonata number 6 comes from a set of pieces published in the 1620s, right at the moment when instrumental music was starting to break free from strict vocal models. So instead of smooth, continuous lines, he writes in short, contrasting sections. He even described his music as written in a, quote, modern style, which at the time meant pretty unpredictable and full of contrast. So you might hear sudden pauses, bursts of energy, passages that are almost improvisatory. So this is early Baroque music, but experimental, from Dario Castello. This is Sonata number 6, and it's performed here by Accademia Farnese on listener-supported KHFM.

0: Academia Farnesa, performing Sonata Number 6 from Dario Costello on listener-supported KHFM Santa Fe, Albuquerque. It's Amy O'Brien with you. 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So Tanya gets things going with the birds chirping at 6 and 7 a.m. She's got your morning Mozart at 8. And, of course, performance today starts at 9 o'clock, so she takes care of the first hour of that for you as well. 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We're going to take just a short break and then return. I have the music of Leo Brower next. Stick around.
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4: The New Mexico Philharmonic. 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NM Phil music director Roberto Minchuk leads the orchestra in a program featuring two trend-setting giants of symphonic music, Robert Schumann and Gustav Mahler. The program begins with Schumann's Violin Concerto featuring soloist Karen Gomio. Schumann's Violin Concerto, though composed in 1853, was not premiered publicly till 1937 and still not performed from Schumann's original manuscript until 1988. The program also includes Mahler's Symphony No. 5, premiered in 1905. Schumann and Mahler's Fifth, Saturday, May 16th, 6 p.m. at Popejoy Hall. 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

the Havana String Quartet, performing from Leo Brouwer, String Quartet Number 1, A la Memoria de Bela Bartok, which, of course, is a memory of Bela Bartok, right? It is Amy O'Brien with you. Thanks for being tuned in. Happy Saturday. We're going to go ahead and continue with a piece from Franz Josef Haydn, who knew how to surprise an audience. His Military Symphony is one of his most entertaining examples. And the second movement, marked Allegretto, begins very simply, graceful, calm, orderly, but then he suddenly brings in this military-style percussion, cymbals, triangle, bass drum, instruments that were actually still a novelty in orchestral music at the time. It would have been very unexpected to London audiences in the 1790s, almost like a parade crashing into a very polite drawing room. Here's the fun detail. This was a huge hit at its premiere. Listeners demanded encores on the spot. And he had a knack for knowing exactly when to shock and delight. So this is a great example. The Allegretto from Haydn's Military Symphony No. 100, performed here by Roger Norrington with the London Classical Players. Enjoy.

0: the London Classical Players under the baton of Roger Norrington. That was the Allegretto from Haydn's Symphony No. 100 in G major. That's the military symphony. On listener-supported KHFM, Santa Fe, Albuquerque, it is Amy O'Brien with you. 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That's for the studio tour of KHFM. We'll take a little break right now and come back. I have music from Anthony Holborn on the way. Stick around.
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Empire Brass performing the Elizabethan Dance Suite from Anthony Holborn on listener-supported KHFM, Santa Fe, Albuquerque. It's Amy O'Brien with you. Coming up after 4 o'clock, get ready. Hold on to your horses. We're going to have music from Ellen Rowe and Gabrielli. We'll hear from Grieg and Beethoven. And we will start off the hour with a piece from Ralph Vaughan Williams. So don't miss out. That is on the way. Right now, we continue with a piece from Eric Wolfgang Korngold, who brought full-blown romantic drama to

moving and unapologetically grand. Fun fact, when my dad was living in New York City as a young man after coming back from the Korean War, he said a woman once thought that he was Errol Flynn and he was in a bar. And so he said, well, no, but that is my cousin. Way to go, Dad. Nothing wrong with that, right? Here is Eric Wolfgang Korngold's Captain Blood, as performed by Charles Gerhardt and the National Philharmonic Orchestra.

Charles Gerhardt and the National Philharmonic Orchestra performing Captain Gold from Eric Wolfgang Korngold on listener-supported KHFM Santa Fe, Albuquerque. It is Amy O'Brien with you. 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
2: It's Amy O'Brien with you, as I am each and every Saturday after the opera. So I hope you've enjoyed this time, and we still have several more hours for me to hang out and play great music for you. We're going to begin this hour with a piece from a composer who had a deep love for English poetry and landscape. So this song, Cycle, on Wenlock Edge, brings both of those things to life. Written in 1909, it sets poems by A.E. Housman about the rolling hills of the English countryside. But beneath that calm exterior, the poems are really about time, loss, and yes, the fragility of life. So this piece is unusual due to its instrumentation. Tenor voice, string quartet, and piano. It's not exactly a chamber work, not quite a song cycle, but it's a hybrid, where the instruments and the voice share the storytelling equally. Vaughan Williams studied in Paris with Maurice Ravel just before writing this, so you might hear a new clarity and color in his music. This is Rafe Vaughan Williams on Wenlock Edge, as performed by Nicholas Fan, Myra Huang, and the Jasper String Quartet. Let's enjoy on listener-supported KHFM.

0: the Jasper String Quartet with Myra Huang on piano and Nicholas Fahn, the tenor, performing on Wenlock Edge from Rafe Vaughn Williams on listener-supported KHFM. It's Amy O'Brien. So each and every Sunday night here on KHFM, you can tune into the Chicago Symphony Orchestra. 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You'll get insights from the CSO musicians, artists, and composers themselves. And coming up tomorrow night, Jakub Hrusha leads the CSO in Shostakovich's 11th Symphony, as well as Rachmaninoff's first piano concerto. And then to open, Jean Martinon conducts Lalo's overture to Le Roi Dix. 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It's time for us to take a little break, but we'll come back in a moment with a piece from a string quartet composed by Beethoven. Stay with me. 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
3: the Santa Fe Symphony Orchestra and Chorus, presenting Carmina Burana, Saturday, May 9th, 7 p.m., and Sunday, May 10th, 4 p.m. at the Lenzing. The symphony's 42nd season closes with a program highlighted by a quartet of featured artists. Maestro Guillermo Figueroa and the orchestra open the concert with Fanny Mendelssohn-Hensel's overture in C major, followed by Associate Concertmaster Ruxandra Marquardt taking center stage to perform Mozart's Turkish Violin Concerto No. 5. The performance and season end with Karl Orff's choral orchestral masterpiece, Carmina Burana, with the ensembles joined by a trio of soloists to present this iconic piece and its themes of wealth, nature, vices, and love. Saturday, May 9th, 7 p.m., and Sunday, May 10th, 4 p.m. at the Lenzing. Tickets and information at 505-983-1414 or santafesymphony.org. Special thanks to Full Concert underwriters Ann Neuberger Aceves and Susan and Stephen Goldstein, Full Concert sponsors Ellen and Robert Vladim, and concert sponsors in part Dr. Thomas McCaffrey, Zella and Lawrence Cox, and Mary and John Machukas, in memory of Wanda A. Raver.

The Cleveland Quartet performing the Allegro Mon Entanto from String Quartet Opus 132, composed by Ludwig von Beethoven on listener-supported KHFM Santa Fe, Albuquerque. Ooh, it's Amy O'Brien with you. It's Saturday. The weekend is here. I hope you've had a chance to do a little unwinding, relaxing, and have some craziness happen with your mouth also. We're going to go ahead and continue with a piece from Edvard Grieg, who packed a lot of fire into his cello sonata in A minor, especially in the opening movement, marked fast and agitated. It was written in the 1880s, and this really shows how Grieg had moved beyond the gentle lyricism that people often had associated with him. So, fun fact, Grieg reused material from earlier works that he'd abandoned, reshaping it into something way more intense and focused, and its result is really music that's deeply personal but very tightly constructed. Still those flashes of Norwegian color for sure, but this is the first movement of Grieg's cello sonata in A minor, performed here by Truls Mørk on cello and Jean-Yves Thibaudet on piano. Let's enjoy on listener-supported KHFM.

0: Jean-Yves Thibaudet on piano with Charles Mork on cello, the Allegro Agitato, first movement from Cello Sonata in A Minor, composed by Edvard Grieg, on listener-supported KHFM Classical Public Radio. It is Amy O'Brien with you. 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That is followed from 10 to 1 by Sunday Baroque with Suzanne Bona, and then Sunday Afternoons with Brent Stevens, 1 to 7. Of course, right after that, you get From the Top, a national show featuring young artists. 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We'll take a little break here and come back. I do have music on the way. Domenico Gabrielli right after the break. Stay with me on KHFM, Classical Public Radio.
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0: jazz, classical, really everything in between. And this piece reflects that sense of exploration. Now, this composer is known for writing music that is both personal and narrative driven. It's like a story without words. And you can really hear that sense of searching in this piece. You're going to hear ideas wandering, shifting, gradually coming back into focus. She often draws on her background as a jazz pianist, meaning that, well, her music can feel flexible and conversational. So let's enjoy Lost and Found by Ellen Rowe, as performed by Timothy McAllister on alto sax and Liz Ames on piano. 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
0: Well, good evening. It's 5 o'clock. It's Amy O'Brien with you, and we are going to begin this hour with a breakthrough piece from composer Gabriel Fauré. Now, he made this breakthrough with Violin Sonata No. 1 in A major, written in 1875, and it immediately set him apart as a fresh voice in French music. It was the kind of piece that made audiences wonder, who is this? And from the beginning, you hear something different. There's flow and elegance where the violin and piano don't even just take turns, but they blend into one continuous line of sound. Fauré avoids flashy gestures and just builds these glowing harmonies. This sonata was an unexpected success, actually, especially in Paris, because it wasn't always quick there to embrace new ideas. And for Fauré, who spent much of his life working quietly and steadily, it was a rare moment of instant recognition. Imagine turning on the radio and hearing this piece, right? Graceful, intimate, quietly radiant, chamber music that's going to draw you in, but not demand your attention. This is Gabriel Fauré's Violin Sonata No. 1 in A major, Opus 13, performed by Jean-Yves Thibaudet on piano and Joshua Bell on violin. Let's enjoy. This is 95.5 KHFM, Classical Public Radio.

0: Joshua Bell on violin, Jean-Yves Thibaudet on piano, Violin Sonata No. 1 in A Major from Gabrielle Fauré on listener-supported KHFM Santa Fe, Albuquerque. Every year, the Santa Fe Opera becomes a destination for an elite group of young apprentices selected from hundreds of submissions. 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Now, last summer, for the first time ever, the Santa Fe Opera presented an evening of performances by apprentice singers on stage with the Santa Fe Opera Orchestra. 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The Santa Fe Opera Apprentice Concert is available for free, on demand, streaming only until May 12th at khfm.org. and santafeopera.org. 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I have more music on the way, a piece from Handel right after this break. 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
4: 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Presenting Carmina Burana, Saturday, May 9th, 7 p.m., and Sunday, May 10th, 4 p.m. at the Lenzic. The Symphony's 42nd season closes with a program highlighted by a quartet of featured artists. Maestro Guillermo Figueroa and the orchestra open the concert with Fanny Mendelssohn-Hensel's Overture in C Major, followed by Associate Concertmaster Ruxandra Marquardt taking center stage to perform Mozart's Turkish Violin Concerto No. 5. The performance and season end with Karl Orff's choral orchestral masterpiece, Carmina Burana, with the ensembles joined by a trio of soloists to present this iconic piece and its themes of wealth, nature, vices, and love. Saturday, May 9th, 7 p.m., and Sunday, May 10th, 4 p.m. at the Lenzic. Tickets and information at 505-983-1414 or santafesymphony.org. Special thanks to Full Concert underwriters Ann Neuberger Aceves and Susan and Stephen Goldstein, Full Concert sponsors Ellen and Robert Vladim, and concert sponsors in part Dr. Thomas McCaffrey, Zella and Lawrence Cox, and Mary and John Machukas, in memory of Wanda A. Raver.
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Andrew Manns and the Academy for Ancient Music performing the Concerto Grosso, Opus 6, Number 1 in G Major from George Frideric Handel on listener-supported KHFM, Santa Fe, Albuquerque. It is Amy O'Brien with you, and we're going to continue with a piece from a Spanish composer and monk whose keyboard music had a playful charm. I'm talking about Antonio Soler. His Andantino might sound a little bit modest by name, but he creates music that is both elegant and full of personality. Soler spent much of his life at a monastery near Madrid, writing for the royal court as well as for his students. So you can often hear a touch of Spanish flavor in his music. Soler was also a mathematician and fascinated by astronomy, and some of his music reflects that love of order and structure, even when it sounds completely effortless. So let's enjoy this quietly expressive Andantino from Padre Antonio Soler, and you'll hear it performed here by John Gillick with Kathleen Bride on harp. Enjoy.

0: John Gillick on organ, Kathleen Bride on harp, Andantino from Padre Antonio Soler on listener-supported KHFM, Santa Fe, Albuquerque. It is Amy O'Brien with you on this beautiful Saturday evening. Thank you for being tuned in and spending some time with us here. Don't forget to tune in each and every weekday from 10 till 3 and spend your middays with our own Kathleen Rich. Kathleen, of course, has a morning masterwork. She's got lunch at the Pops. 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So check that out. Stay with me. We'll take a little break and come back. I have music from Akira Ifukube next on listener-supported KHFM.
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2: I'm Brent Stevens, and I'm here with you every Saturday morning and Sunday afternoon. Weekends can be a busy time. 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
1: Stevens, a consignment gallery. Hi, this is Stephen Etrie with Stevens, a consignment gallery, continuing our annual tradition, celebrating Mother's Day with a special weekend offering, a selection of art, antiques, furniture, jewelry, gold, silver, rugs, decor, and so much more. 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
2: Well, good evening. We are already at 6 o'clock. It's Amy O'Brien. This will be our last hour together before the San Francisco Symphony takes over for a few hours. Thank you for being tuned in to listener-supported KHFM. And we begin this hour with a piece from Vedrick Smetana, which he wrote this late in his life. It's a very personal, rather unsettling piece. Unlike his more famous folk-inspired works, this is a little bit more fragmented and unpredictable, which is not by accident. He was dealing with severe illness and hearing loss, and this reflects that creative mind that is under strain. So there's mood shifts and things that feel like they're falling apart just as they're forming. Smetana himself described it as a portrait of his inner life, capturing his creativity and his struggle. How profound is that? So in that sense, it's like a musical diary, and it's not always comfortable to listen to, but it's very, very human. This is Vedrick Smetana's String Quartet No. 2 in D minor, as performed by the Prajak Quartet. Enjoy.